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rains. 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

0: Deuteronomy 1:31. You saw how the Lord your God brought you through the desert. He carried you everywhere you went, just as a father carries his son.
1: And now you have arrived.
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Joy 96.5, Justin, hanging out with you here on the Joyride for this beautiful Wednesday morning. Hey, if you are just waking up, welcome to the start of your Wednesday. I hope that it is a great day and that you are ready for summer. Yeah, we have a lot going on this summer. I can't wait to get into it and hang out with me for the next 2 hours on your morning commute. Coming up now, Ellie Holcomb. Hope's going to find you right here on Joy 96.5.

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6: That was Never Let You Go, Manifest. So I heard a story one time about Manifest that he used to play at summer camps around here. I don't know which one it was. Camp Schick-the-Hawk, maybe in Moncton. I heard a guy tell me a story that in his youth group days, he went to youth camp and Manifest was actually there playing. And I thought that was so cool. You know, just like when these artists are coming up and they're not necessarily really big yet. So then you see them play at an event, something, or like a camp or something. And it's neat when people have stories. So I would love to hear from you. What is your best story about seeing a Christian artist before they were huge? Or maybe you got to see them in a really interesting place. I mean, I have a ton of them, but I'm going to save my stories. I want to hear them from you. In the Middle, Sofka, coming up now, right here on the Joyride.

0: I remember a time when money was especially tight. I was self-employed. I was writing and speaking, and there were a couple of events I did that then didn't end up getting paid for.
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0: 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You know, the bills will get paid, things will work their way out, but don't miss the blessing that family is. 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They're a ton of work. You'll be stressed at times, you'll be worried at times, and there's nothing greater. 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

0: Second to None by Torrin Wells right here on the Joyride. So tomorrow night is the second Garrison Night Market of the season. And something that I think is interesting, last week it was so hot. I went to it and it was so hot. I couldn't even walk around. I was literally dying standing in line for lemonade. And then this week I saw it's going to be possibly pouring rain tomorrow night. So I don't know if I'll go, but it is a great week to be able to go and get your favorites because, A, not a lot of people are supporting them, so it's nice if you can support your favorite this week. And, B, there'll be no lines in the rain. Sounds great to me. Do you go to the Garrison Night Market? Have you ever been? And if not, why not? I'd love to hear from you. Coming up now, God, I'm Just Grateful. Love this song. Love worshiping to it in the car.
1: 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I'm Paul Acey for Plugged In by Focus on the Family.

That was Pat Barrett. I've Got a Fire. Love that song right here on the Joyride. We are kicking off the 8 o'clock hour, your commute into work. I want to start it off right now, if you're just joining me, with this great throwback song, one of my favorites of all time. And I love listening to it. I love when I catch it when I'm driving on the radio. Take Me to Your Leader, Newsboys, right here on the Joyride.

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0: Hi, I'm Dr. John Neufeld, and you're listening to Back to the Bible, Canada's Bible Minute. Proverbs 10, verse 19 says, "When words are many, transgression is not lacking, but whoever restrains his lips is prudent." We learn how to speak and then can't stop talking. You know, on average, we speak 16,000 words a day, so the chance of mindless rambling, offense, gossip, lies, inappropriate jests, or language you can't take back is significant. 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There are so many occasions for restraint. Listen to Back to the Bible Canada each weekday on this station or at backtothebible.ca.
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It is hard to believe that we are almost to the end of the school year. Friday is the last day. I know FCA has been done for a little while, but Friday is the last day of the school year. Do you have any great summer plans? I think I'm going to be going to PEI for one night, but I don't have any long-term, like week-long summer vacation planned. And I'm trying to think of what to do. But you know, like money's tight. You know, budgets are tight for everybody. So what are some things that you like to do? I like to take off, you know, 2 days here, one day there, and enjoy the summer. I don't know. I'm trying to think of what to do, and I'd love some advice from you. Coming up now, more music right here on The Joyride.

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0: 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Joy's got your back.

That was Good God Almighty by Crowder. Such a great song. And then let's get into a really great throwback, Be My Escape, Reliant K. I love this one. Right here with Justin.

0: So are you new to Fredericton or searching for a worship center you can truly call home? Get some good news. 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

Joy 96.5, Justin, hanging out with you on the Joyride. Look, my time is coming to an end. I will see you bright and early Friday morning to celebrate school finally being fully done. I can't wait to do that with you. But for now, let's listen to some more music. Don't forget to tune in a little later today, 11 to 1, for the noon hour Joyride edition. And then Drive with Joe's a little later. And then tomorrow morning, Scotty is going to be here on the morning show as well, because we tag team the morning show. Hey, we got a lot more coming up this week. And then I'll be back to celebrate on Friday for the school year coming to an end and summer kickoff happening. See you later. This is Zach Williams. Wait for me.

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1: Your Joy 96.5 3-day forecast. Today we have a high of 24 with a mix of sun and cloud. Overnight tonight we have a low of 8 with clear skies. Tomorrow a high of 26 with a 30% chance of showers and the risk of a thunderstorm. Overnight we have a low of 10 with a 30% chance of showers, and Thursday a high of 23 with a mix of sun and cloud. Overnight we have a low of 13 with a chance of showers. 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
1: Your Joy 96.5 3-day forecast. Today we have a high of 24 with a mix of sun and cloud. Overnight tonight we have a low of 8 with clear skies. Tomorrow a high of 26 with a 30% chance of showers and the risk of a thunderstorm. Overnight we have a low of 10 with a 30% chance of showers, and Thursday a high of 23 with a mix of sun and cloud. Overnight we have a low of 13 with a chance of showers. 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
1: Your Joy 96.5 3-day forecast. Today we have a high of 24 with a mix of sun and cloud. Overnight tonight we have a low of 8 with clear skies. Tomorrow a high of 26 with a 30% chance of showers and the risk of a thunderstorm. Overnight we have a low of 10 with a 30% chance of showers, and Thursday a high of 23 with a mix of sun and cloud. Overnight we have a low of 13 with a chance of showers. 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

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There's something rotten in the city of Mouseburg, and it stinks of Limburger. 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Sometimes, literally. The game's black and white art may look all cute and retro, but this game is as messy as a lump of melted gorgonzola. 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
1: Your Joy 96.5 3-day forecast. Today we have a high of 24 with a mix of sun and cloud. Overnight tonight we have a low of 8 with clear skies. Tomorrow a high of 26 with a 30% chance of showers and the risk of a thunderstorm. Overnight we have a low of 10 with a 30% chance of showers, and Thursday a high of 23 with a mix of sun and cloud. Overnight we have a low of 13 with a chance of showers. 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

0: rich lady sold her $400,000 Rolls Royce for $100. Asked why it was so cheap, she said, "My late husband asked in his will that the car be sold and the money given to his beautiful secretary." Oh man, money. Someone said, "Where there's a will, there's a fight." And it's always over money. 1 Timothy 6 says, "The love of money is the root of all kinds of evil." Here's how to know if you love cash. You never have enough. You don't just want a fat bank account. You want others to know you do. The Bible says, "Don't trust your money. Trust God, who richly gives us all we need for our enjoyment. Trust Him. And ignore that bank slogan, 'We will lend you enough money to get you completely out of debt.'"
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3: Your Joy 96.5 3-day forecast. Today we have a high of 26 with a 30% chance of showers and the risk of a thunderstorm. Overnight tonight we have a low of 10 with a 60% chance of rain or thunderstorms. Tomorrow an increase in cloudiness with a high of 23. Overnight we have a low of 13 with a chance of rain. And Friday a high of 23 with a 60% chance of showers. Overnight we have a low of 13 with a 30% chance of rain. 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
4: Joy 96.5. Happy Wednesday. I am Jody, and you have officially made it onto the drive. The school year is, of course, wrapping up. Summer vacation is right around the corner, and I wanted to do, a theme of just getting into summer vibes, worship classics that you maybe haven't heard in a while that can get you into that summer mood. So we're going to kick things off with a track from the early 2000s that defined a generation of worship. It's a global anthem about the family of God raising one voice under the sun. From the Newsboys, I hope you'll blast this one. It is one of my favorites. This is He Reigns.

0: The love of Jesus is pouring through our music, then down the telephone lines to the tower and sent through the frequencies into your car.
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That was Torrin Wells with Let the Church Sing. Well, you know, worship isn't just a quiet whisper, but sometimes it is a shout of celebration. And this next one is a total throwback that used to fill stadiums with people singing at the top of their lungs, from the band from the UK called Delirious. This is History Maker.

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That's Katie Nicole with Have Your Way. Well, I love a track that immediately gets your toes tapping on the floorboards of your car. And this one is an amazing throwback from Tree 63. One that I immediately remembered all the lyrics to when I was listening to it. This is a beautiful one.

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5: Yes, that's the place. 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

is CC Winans with Worthy of It All. And before we get into that 5 o'clock hour, I want to go back to a masterpiece of a song all about a celebration that cannot be contained no matter what we've walked through. From, of course, the legendary Michael W. Smith, a song about rain, but the good kind. This is Let It Rain by Michael W. Smith.

Lord reigns. Let the earth be glad. 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Clouds and thick darkness surround him. Righteousness and justice are the foundation of his throne. Fire goes before him and consumes his foes on every side. His lightning lights up the world. The earth sees and trembles. The mountains melt like wax before the Lord. Before the Lord of all the earth, the heavens proclaim his righteousness and

0: I remember a time when money was especially tight. I was self-employed. I was writing and speaking, and there were a couple of events I did that then didn't end up getting paid for.
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0: And I remember being very stressed about it, and I remember getting up in the middle of the night and going and looking in on our kids, and I just thought, this is what it's about. You know, the bills will get paid, things will work their way out, but don't miss the blessing that family is. Don't miss the blessing the kids are. They're a ton of work. You'll be stressed at times, you'll be worried at times, and there's nothing greater. There's no greater gift than family.
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1: Your Joy 96.5 3-day forecast. Today we have a high of 26 with a 30% chance of showers and the risk of a thunderstorm. Overnight tonight we have a low of 10 with a 60% chance of rain or thunderstorms. Tomorrow an increase in cloudiness with a high of 23. Overnight we have a low of 13 with a chance of rain. And Friday a high of 23 with a 60% chance of showers. Overnight we have a low of 13 with a 30% chance of rain. 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
2: 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I'm Jonathan McKee, author of Parenting Generation Screen, with Plugged In by Focus on the Family. 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
3: 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Well, it's 5 o'clock on Worship Wednesday, and if you're just jumping in, I'm Jody. This is The Drive with Jodes, and I am doing sort of a summer theme where I am, you know, picking some songs that are deeper cut energy, high energy worship tracks to, you know, help you get a smile on your face. So our second hour is a song that is pure, infectious joy. If you need a reminder of what it feels like when you have been freed from a heavy season, this is one. This is Mary Mary with Shackles. Praise you.

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0: 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That's better. 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

That was Bay Turner with Somebody's Praying. Well, coming up next is a song that shifts the mood, I think, a little bit from, you know, big energetic songs to just a song that is just classic, enjoyable reminder from Michael W. Smith. This is Open the Eyes of My Heart.

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was Jars of Clay with Unforgetful You. While this next song is a track that is a powerhouse of declaration. When you need to remind yourself exactly who is on your side as you step into this new season, you sing this one. This is from Phillips Craig & Dean. It is You Are God Alone.

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4: Here in the suburban wild, a majestic cycle begins. 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

That was Jeremy Rosato with Keep Holding On. And as we wrap up my throwback edition of Worship Wednesday, I want to leave you with one final classic anthem, a song about opening up the heavens and letting blessings flow down, which is a prayer that I have for all of you out there listening. So to close out strong, it's Third Day's Agnus Dei.

Well, with that, that was Third Day with Agnes Dye, and that brings us to the end of today's edition of The Drive with Toads. Thanks so much for hanging out with me this afternoon. I hope you drive safe on your way home. And remember, in a world where you can choose to be anything, choose to be kind, everyone. I'll see you next week. Actually, no, not next week. I'll see you tomorrow. It's not Friday yet. I'm jumping the gun. I'll see you tomorrow. Have a great night.

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0: really just it's right there for you to see and to feel and to touch.
1: Right.
0: But part of that was paying off those semi-annual or annual payments regularly, you know, just tuck it in that envelope and then go turn it into the checking account, write the check for it.
1: Yeah, it was one of the most freeing things that we did, this idea of setting aside 1/12 of the annual amount of all these periodic bills and expenses. I mean, if you take a vacation and then you figure out how to pay for it afterwards, that really puts a damper on the vacation. But if you go on a vacation and you've been saving for it month by month,
0: Yeah, then you have
1: that
0: fun.
1: just adds a lot more peace and
0: Yeah, it's not a
1: enjoyment to it.
0: burden.
1: Right.
0: How I'm going to pay this off,
1: That's
0: right?
1: right.
0: You know, in that regard with a house, it's really important for younger couples particularly. That's a great goal, and that house becomes a great asset for you. If you hit something and you need to borrow against it, that can be something you can do. You don't want to do that, but you know, again, your house and being owned is a great asset. The point I'm making there is states where the state tax is high, the real estate tax is high, like you said, $12,000 a year,
1: Yeah.
0: you have to calculate that before you buy, because it might be wise to continue to rent until you can accommodate a $12,000 annual tax payment.
1: Yeah, for sure. Yeah, and there are a lot of expenses people don't realize when buying a house. I mean, for sure you should account for the taxes, the upkeep on the
0: Upkeep,
1: house.
0: yeah.
1: That's a really big one. When I look at people's budgets, I see time and time again either no money or not enough money set aside for both home repairs and maintenance and also for cars as well. So that can be a real wake-up call for people when they see just how much it costs. Typically, I recommend 1.5% of the purchase price. So you get a $400,000 house, that's $6,000 a year for maintenance and repairs, so that's $500 a month. That sounds like a lot of money that maybe people weren't planning for, but that would be the better part of wisdom to purchase a house where you can do that.
0: Yeah, let me say for an RV trailer or a boat, you can like quadruple that amount.
2: 100%.
0: Those things, you know, Gene and I love camping, and so we progressed. You know, we did tents, and then we did eventually a fifth wheel. And I was shocked at the upkeep. I'm sure I spent as much on maintenance as I did on buying the thing, because I got a screaming deal on it. But man, it was a lot. It was always $600 to $1,000 to replace the converter, tires, chassis, suspension. I mean, you're going, I think they do this on purpose. They build those things to 80% of what's required. Then you got to spend the extra 20% to make sure it's roadworthy.
1: Wouldn't be
0: But
1: surprised.
0: what's that great saying about boats? Your best 2 days are the day you buy it and the day you sell
1: I
0: it.
1: was just thinking
0: But
1: that.
0: sometimes it's exciting for young couples and they overreach and do something like that and don't count those costs. And you
1: Yeah.
0: really need to.
1: Really important to do that work up front before you get to the showroom
0: Talk
1: where
0: to people who have owned it.
1: Yeah, absolutely. That's the best thing. There's a great book on decision making out there that is this funny kind of look throughout the book about how people tend to make bad decisions. And at the end of the book, the advice he netted out the advice is exactly what you just said. Talk to other people who've made that decision and see how that worked out for them and what would they have done differently.
0: You know, this idea just struck me, but Gene and I have a will. I hope everybody has a will as well. But, you know, one of the things that we talked about is if we can afford to do those things, because camping was so big for our family, for Trent and Troy growing up. They love it. They have said many times those were the best experiences of our family. And so, you know, as you get older and your kids get married and they have kids, what a wonderful thing if you can afford it. Why not do that for your young adult children with your grandkids and maybe spring for that and take care of that so they can have those experiences if they can't afford it? Would that be a good way to spend some money, perhaps, without
1: Absolutely.
0: spoiling them?
1: Yeah, I mean, and you said the keywords, as long as you can afford it. If you've got the wherewithal to set aside a certain amount of money for vacations, that tends to be the most satisfying way to spend money is having experiences together. In our household, I drive an older car by choice. I would rather, you know, and that's an important skill, is to learn to make trade-offs based on what's most important. I love to travel. I love the memories we've made as a family when we've traveled and had adventures together. So I will happily drive an older car in order to make that happen.
0: You recommend allocating 15% of our income into savings and investment. Could you cover those? 15% seems reasonable. A lot of companies give matching opportunities to a certain percentage,
1: That's
0: like
1: right.
0: 5, 6, 7%, 10%.
1: Yeah.
0: So, in looking at that, when you're kind of lean, What do you do as a young couple?
1: Yeah. Well, again, it starts with that orientation of the five things you can do with money. We step back from the circumstances.

0: where there's a lot of emotion and a lot of, you know, we can't possibly make this happen sort of thing. And we say, we are committed to giving the first portion to the Lord's work in the world. We're going to save and invest the next portions, and then we're going to spend. So it starts with stepping back and kind of creating this idealistic plan and then stepping into it. You might have to start with saving less, saving 5% of income, but be committed to growing that over time. But that 15% threshold, which is saving and investing, you know, build that emergency fund first, build that big ticket item replacement fund, as I talk about in the book, money you allocate for these periodic bills and expenses, that isn't extra savings. That isn't part of the 15%. That should just be on your cash flow plan. You've got a $1,200 insurance bill. It's $100 a month, so that's already there. But the 15% will help you build a sufficient emergency fund, and then once that's built, you can start to invest that money.
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4: Wealth can be deceitful and hinder our spiritual growth. In Matthew 13:22, Jesus said, "The one who received the seed that fell among the thorns is the man who hears the word, but the worries of this life and the deceitfulness of wealth choke it, making it unfruitful." How is wealth deceitful? As we accumulate money and material things, it's very easy to trust in these temporary assets rather than God. For example, after being blessed with a large crop, the rich fool in Luke 12 decided to hoard his wealth rather than share it, and to trust in his wealth rather than trusting in God. Yes, we do need some money in order to buy necessities, which God has promised to provide as we put him first, Matthew 6. However, we must never put our trust in money and material things. In Proverbs 3, 5, and 6, God admonishes us, "Trust in the Lord with all your heart, and lean not on your own understanding. In all your ways acknowledge him, he shall direct your paths."
1: 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Let's resume now with the balance of today's programming.
5: Matt, you describe our spending types. Now we're getting into the nitty-gritty. Yeah. And this goes back to those common labels from psychology, the choleric, the sanguine, the phlegmatic, and then melancholy. So let's hit those. The choleric, what is our financial connection to that personality type?
0: Yeah, and the fact is there are financial connections to each one of these temperaments, which I think is really fascinating. I mean, I think temperament's a fascinating topic unto itself. If you do that as a couple, you discover how God has uniquely wired you, and it's just, once you figured it out, it's as if somebody's been watching you all of your life and they know things about you that you didn't realize other people knew. So it's a fascinating discovery that you can do together. But the choleric is the type A, hard charging, get it done, very disciplined sort of person. And financially, they can be really good at pursuing goals and tackling goals. So if you've got a lot of debt and you're going to set a choleric on the path of getting out of debt, they will get it done. Every temperament type has certain financial strengths and certain financial weaknesses. So the choleric can be so focused on getting things done that in a marriage relationship, they can tend to run ahead of a spouse sometimes and maybe make investments without talking about them or make certain purchases without discussions. So they need to slow down a little bit and make sure they're including their spouse.
5: No, that's good. Okay, let's move to sanguine.
0: Yeah, the sanguine is the life of the party, outgoing, extroverted sort of person. Everybody loves to be around the sanguine. On the strength side, financially, sanguines tend to be very generous. They tend to be very generous in giving to the Lord's work, generous in giving gifts. They really take a lot of fun and value out of that. On the downside, financially, because like I said, each temperament has both a strength and a weakness, financially, they tend to not take to the use of a budget. Yeah, that's too analytical.
5: Being an extrovert, I can relate to that.
6: So that is a flashpoint, obviously, in the marriage.
0: It can be, yeah, especially if people with very different temperaments, which is very common, come together in marriage, that can be. So it's really helpful to understand that. You know, someone who's a melancholic temperament type really takes to the use of a budget. Marry someone with a sanguine temperament type who really doesn't take to the use of a budget. Well, hey, it'd be the better part of wisdom to have the melancholic person take care of the budget, talk about it, kind of lead the discussions about it. Both need to be involved in setting goals and that sort of thing, but don't expect the sanguine to suddenly become an accountant. Yeah. That's not going to happen.
6: Okay, and then what about phlegmatic? Yeah. What about those folks?
0: So the phlegmatic temperament, this tends to be the most likable temperament of all four. They're very likable. They're very peaceable. They're very easygoing and kind of steady as you go. Employers love to have people with a phlegmatic temperament on the payroll because they will show up on time and they will get the job done. They're kind of what the Bible might describe as the steady plotters out there. On the downside, I mean, this is both a positive and a negative wrapped in one. They tend to be savers. So it can be a good thing to save money, but they can tend to be kind of cheap as well. So letting go of that money that they've saved can be a challenge for them.
5: That's funny. So are there good matchups here? Is this part of the premarital counseling?
0: Yeah.
5: You're choleric. Well, you should be up with a phlegmatic. And
0: yeah, I'm not sure that that's even possible. I mean,
5: let me ask it that way. You can probably have a different approach, even though that may be your core. That's what we would say with marriage counseling. I mean, these are your base operating systems.
0: Yeah.
5: But you can learn new operating systems.
0: Yeah, you can learn to manage it.
5: Yeah.
0: Your temperament is not going to change over your lifetime, but you can learn to manage your temperament. You know, my primary is choleric, and so I'm very project-oriented. I've had to learn, and believe me, I'm still learning, you know, people first, then projects. I've had to really learn that. And don't run over people in pursuit of getting a project done. So we can learn to manage these things, but our temperament, our core tendencies, typically don't change.
5: Okay, what do you think you are, John?
6: I don't know. I was going to turn it back to Matt and ask him. Yeah, go ahead. Disclose.
5: No, I think it's probably a combo, but yeah. I think I definitely have that sanguine thing. But I can be pretty pragmatic, too.
0: Yeah, well, we each have a primary and a secondary, and there may be elements of the other two in our makeup as well. But we typically have a primary and a secondary, and they can show up in different circumstances sometimes. Maybe a high-stress situation, you're more one than the other. Maybe in a purchase decision, you're more one than the other. So it's a fascinating, you're not just going to get this done in one sitting. You're going to discover this over time.
5: You also speak to the delusions of dinkhood.
0: Yeah.
5: So you got to remind us, what does dinkdom mean? And then what are those delusions of dinkhood?
0: Right. So dink is double income, no kids. You know, when couples come together, typically today both are working. And so it's very easy to start to envision the sort of life you could live with these two incomes combined now. We just need one place to live, but we've got these two incomes, and you can start to dream of this really big life.
5: Or you set patterns of expense that won't be sustainable once you have additional expenses come into the home, like kids.
0: That's right. And so I remember sitting across the table from a couple where they had a big life going. They had a very nice house that required a hefty portion of both of their big incomes. They had two leased vehicles. They had nights on the town. And then one of them lost their job. And now there's stress. Now there's even some anger between them about the loss of the job and what that means to their lifestyle. So I really encourage couples to go slow with a house purchase decision. Make sure that it's something you can truly afford. And I've got certain principles I've come to over time. I'm just geeky enough to have run the numbers on a lot of different size households and different income levels.
5: Choleric.
0: Exactly, with a secondary of melancholy.
5: Yeah, right.
0: So that really
5: Mr. Numbers.
0: Yeah. So 25% of monthly gross income for the combination of mortgage, taxes, and insurance is pretty much the max that I think a couple can spend on housing. All the better if it's more like 20%. And here's the kicker. I really encourage people to try to do that on one income. And people say, what? That's impossible. But I'll tell you, the best financial advice that Jude and I got when we were getting married is to base your lifestyle and major purchase decisions on one income. So that's what we did. When we bought, we rented for the first 10 months and we bought a condo, and the condo we could afford on my income alone. We both had a vision of Jude being able to stay home with kids if God blessed us in that way. And so we were working toward that. But even if a couple doesn't have kids, if you're building your lifestyle on two incomes, it's a big problem and a big stress point if one of them loses their job. So buy a house you can afford on one income and set your lifestyle accordingly.
5: Hey, let me ask you, and this is serious, and I think it would have popped up in some young people's minds today. I mean, this fear that really exists in 20, 30-somethings about having children because they're so expensive. And they get bombarded with that. You're going to spend $250,000. I don't know what the latest number is, but that was a number I saw from somebody. I don't know if they were pro-family or anti-family, but that number of $250,000 was the average amount a couple will spend 0 to 18 on a child. And they get panicked. Where's that money coming from? But that's, you know, again, even if that's accurate, that's over 18 years. So speak to that fear that is gripping so many young couples right now that more and more are deciding not to have children, which is antithetical to the Lord's blessing for us, I believe.
0: Yeah, totally agree. And what you just said makes all the sense in the world that you see these big numbers, but if you amortize that over time, it becomes a much smaller number. And in a really practical way, I tell couples, newly married couples, that, you know, because that often comes up, how much will kids cost and how can we prepare for that? But if you think about what you're spending money now on now as a couple without kids, you're spending money on entertainment and certain types of vacations and certain other things, that those expenses will tend to change when you have kids. You know, kids, when they're really young, they don't have a lot of needs. You don't need to go on some fancy vacation, and they'll be really happy with certain very simple things. Your money will get freed up in one area to be available for the next area. So in a really practical sense, you can make it work that way. But I think in a bigger picture sense, I mean, I can just speak from my own personal experience. I can just speak from my own personal experience that kids...
5: It's the blessing. This is who's going to be with you when you're on your deathbed. This is what life is about. It's not about cars and boats and houses. It's about the people that you bring into the world and teach them how to be lovely, hopefully God-following people. I mean, that's where I get my greatest reward is through my boys.
0: My marriage with Jude and our kids, those are the greatest joys, the greatest, most meaningful parts of life. Is our family. And so don't miss that. Don't read a headline about the cost of kids and then miss that.
5: So many regrets.
0: I remember a time when money was especially tight. I was self-employed. I was writing and speaking. And there were a couple of events I did that then didn't end up getting paid for. And I remember being very stressed about it. And I remember getting up in the middle of the night and going and looking in on our kids. And I just thought, this is what it's about. You know, the bills will get paid. Things will work their way out. But don't miss the blessing that family is. Don't miss the blessing the kids are. They're a ton of work. You'll be stressed at times. You'll be worried at times. And there's nothing greater. There's no greater gift than family.
5: I so agree, obviously. Yeah. But, you know, again, so many young people are gripped with that fear. And the spirit of fear is not from God.
0: You know, money,
5: and things do get met. Those needs get met somehow.
0: That's right. Money shouldn't rule. One of the couples I interviewed, this great couple, I first met them when they were in their 20s and just out of college, and both working in full-time ministry. And they were just this cool, fun couple to get to know, really doing things right from the very beginning. They thought they couldn't tithe, but they used a budget, a really practical tool, and found that they could. And now I caught up with them 15 years later. They've got three kids. One is severely disabled. And you think, boy, young kids, that's a stressful time of life unto itself. But you throw into the mix a severely disabled child, they would have every reason to be stressed. When I reconnect with them, they were so at peace. It was remarkable. And money isn't the only factor that leads to that peace. But for them, financially, understanding each other's temperaments enabled them to, as they said, bend toward each other, to build greater unity in their marriage. And they also said that, you know, we know where our money's going and what's happening financially because we're using this crazy tool that people don't like called a budget that turns out to be very effective. But money doesn't rule. That's a value we've established in our lives, that if we go to a restaurant, we meet a server who clearly has some need, and it's not in our budget to bless them with some extra tip, we're going to bless them with that extra tip. Money doesn't rule. We manage money. We're good stewards with money. but money doesn't rule. You know, Ron Blue, who wrote the first biblical money management book I ever read called Master Your Money, he said, don't plan God out of your finances. You know, we're called to be planners. The plans of the diligent lead to profit as surely as haste leads to poverty. But don't plan God out of your finances. You can plan and organize and envision, but ultimately you've got to leave room for the leadings of the Holy Spirit.
5: Mm. Well, Matt, I can clearly see where this is connected with your emotions. And I love it because I think right at the end here, you have really probably done your most effective teaching for us, you know, in terms of perspective and thought and how to put it in the right order. Mm. And it comes right from your heart.
0: Well, you know, Jim, I heard a quote recently that it's been very, it's been very impactful. And that quote simply says, you always know when you're doing something for the first time. You rarely know when you're doing something for the last time. Hmm. We can't take life for granted. Hmm. And we can't take the people that we love for granted. So my encouragement to couples is to treat life like the gift that it is. And if they will orient their money and their marriage around glorifying God as best they can, around loving each other, use money, be thinking about what financial decision would express best my love for my spouse? How can I organize money in a way that would be good for our relationship? And if they can organize their use of money around making the difference that God uniquely had in mind in bringing them together in marriage, that will set them on a very, very good path.
5: Whew, what a place to end. And Matt, you've kind of brought the wood, as we say in baseball lingo. But thank you for investing the time to do the research, to create this book, and to help young couples, but all couples, really, better understand how to put money in its place and to do it well. So thank you for being with us.
0: Thank you. I appreciate the opportunity.
5: Let me turn to the listener. I want to encourage you to get a copy of this terrific resource, Starting Strong, Discovering the Good That Money Can Do in Your Marriage. Matt's book is packed with great insights for couples. It even includes specific recommendations for things like savings accounts and investments that we weren't able to cover in detail today. Mm-hmm. So I want to encourage you to get your copy from Focus on the Family Canada. When you do, all the proceeds go right back into ministry, helping other Canadian families to thrive in Christ. So join us in ministry and let's help families who are struggling. And let me also give you an example of how every dollar counts. We're counting on contributors to help us strengthen marriages, equip parents, save preborn babies, and share the hope of the gospel. Those are kind of the core themes that Focus on the Family. Mm-hmm. And when you contribute to Focus on the Family, you're providing help to parents and grandparents like Susan from California, who wrote in to tell us this. My husband and I were having financial problems early in our marriage, and Focus on the Family provided resources and information to help us learn to manage our money. Then, when my youngest daughter was having a crisis pregnancy, I had her call Focus on the Family. Someone at the end of the line said a lot of the right words to help her to know that abortion was not the answer. She ended up having our grandson, marrying his father, and having the best life ever. Our grandson is our bundle of love and joy, now 2 years old. Life is always the best choice. No regrets. Thank you for being at the end of the phone when she called. Whew, that's getting me choked up. Take it away, John.
6: 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I'm John Fuller, inviting you back as we once again help you and your family thrive in Christ.

0: Hi, this is Ben Lowell, and welcome to Back to the Bible Canada with Dr. John Neufeld. We're continuing our series, No Compromise, today with a message titled, Don't Be Bewitched. 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
1: You know, sometimes, especially in those times when our faith has gone off the rails and we've taken a detour and ended up in a place we should never have gone, we need help. We can't right our own ship and we can't get back on track by ourselves. We need a mature Christian to help us. Now, you might think that I'm talking about the Christian who falls into some kind of a gross sin, and often the list of sexual sins comes to mind. Often those sins are hidden and then exposed when a person is found out. But today, that's not what I'm talking about. Rather, I have in mind the theological sins, the doctrinal errors that a person might fall into. I have, on more than one occasion in my life, dealt with believers who, because of some loud and persuasive false teacher, often either on some large-scale platform, you know, tries to convince people he's discovered a doctrine that the rest of us have been woefully ignorant of for all these years. And I think about years ago when it was very popular to tell Christians they never needed to repent of their sins, even though Jesus taught us in the Lord's Prayer, you know, the model prayer for every believer, that we should always pray, forgive us our trespasses. But undeterred, even by Jesus himself, I mean, these false teachers told their followers, we're saved from all sin. We used to be sinners, but now we're saved by grace, they said. You know, and the results were predictable. Not only were we disobeying our Lord in how we are to pray, but it led to an arrogance that assumed that I'm free from all sin. But that's just one example. And I call this, you know, the latest trend in false teaching. There's always something that cuts into the pure faith of the believer. Now, here's what I'm getting at. How are we to help such a person? Now, we're studying the book of Galatians, and we've seen that no sooner had the Apostle Paul won these people to Christ and established a church among them, that the Judaizers next showed up telling these people that they weren't justified by faith alone, that unless, you know, the men among them were circumcised, unless they kept the Jewish civic law, that included adherence to a kosher diet and keeping the Jewish festivals, like keeping the Passover and even keeping the Sabbath in the uniquely Jewish way, including cutting themselves off from their Gentile relatives. Unless they did all of these things, the Judaizers said, they couldn't be saved. And Paul has rightly pointed out that what was at stake is the doctrine of justification by faith alone, and even more so, the place of faith in Christ alone as the center of everything. And you'll remember we began this letter with a statement, Galatians 1 verse 6, I'm astonished that you're so quickly deserting him who called you in the grace of Christ and are turning to a different gospel. Now, of course, we can't go back to, you know, that time period and look at, you know, how did the Galatian Christians react when Paul wrote this letter? And that's the thing when people accept theological errors. They don't think they are in error. It's like the person who falls into adultery. That person, the one committing adultery, they know that they're sinning, but the person that falls into theological error, they don't think they're sinning at all. And they have to be shown that they are. And here in Galatians, Paul provides a means of doing that, of waking them from their spiritual stupor, helping them to realize in shock that the train is no longer on the tracks. They've fallen from grace. The very means of their justification by faith alone is in jeopardy as they have begun to trust in the works of the law rather than the unmerited grace that flows from the cross. It's a tragedy that threatens them. Now, some of us, when we see someone erring from the true way, we feel like confronting them, we want to set them straight. And as we've seen from the way in which Paul begins the letter, he does just that. But now when we come to the third chapter, we can also see that he's doing something that's meant to help them in a journey of self-discovery. Because what we have in this next section is that Paul asks a series of five questions, questions he wants the Galatians Christians to answer for themselves, and they are searching questions. Now, what's for me fascinating is that these five questions are great questions for every Christian today, because these questions, my dear listener, they will help you to understand if you have gotten off track, if you're in danger of shipwrecking your faith, even though you don't know it. So let's begin by reading the entire passage, Galatians 3, verses 1 to 6. O foolish Galatians, who has bewitched you? It was before your eyes that Jesus Christ was publicly portrayed as crucified. Let me ask you only this. Did you receive the Spirit by works of the law or by hearing with faith? Are you so foolish, having begun by the Spirit, are you now being perfected by the flesh? Did you suffer so many things in vain, if indeed it was in vain? Does he who supplies the Spirit to you and works miracles among you do so by works of the law or by hearing with faith, just as Abraham believed God and it was counted to him as righteousness? We're going to look at these five questions and apply them to the foolish Galatians, but we're going to be daring and applying them to ourselves. Yeah, also to you, my foolish listener, if you have gotten off track and have begun to believe a lie. Answer these questions. So buckle up. This can get messy. Ready? You're probably not. But you still need to answer them. So here we go. Question number one. Who has bewitched you? Or if we apply this to ourselves, here's the question. Have you allowed someone to bewitch you? And the word bewitched refers to, witchcraft. It refers to something that belongs to the pagan world of magic. And of course, Paul doesn't mean that a magician has shown up and cast a spell on these people. But look at the statement he makes. Oh, foolish Galatians. And the idea here, you've lost your senses. That is, Paul had come, and he had clearly preached the gospel of justification by grace through faith alone, and they had believed. And then, against all reason, these very people had accepted a contrary gospel. And why was that? Well, it was like being bewitched or being put under a spell. So think about it. You know, some of us are starstruck constantly by gifted communicators, not because of the logic of their position, but because of what has attracted us to them. They have the power to attract us, rather than the power to take us to the Scripture and help us to see the truth. You know, truth be told, that might be you, my dear listener. For a long period of time, your faith has not been based on the truth of Scripture or a clear theology rising out of a plain reading of Scripture. Rather, you are attracted by strong and popular speakers. You've become like a person who's constantly put under the spell of someone who's making a big splash. You are not centered on truth. You are centered on popular people. That might be you. Some of you are going to have to admit that is who you are. You follow strong personalities. You don't follow Scripture or the teachings of Christ. You're a receptacle for the latest and the greatest. You're constantly being bewitched. Rather than a sober and wise analysis of truth, you're always subject to witchcraft. Now notice that Paul asks now the second question. Paul makes a statement. It says, you know, before your eyes, meaning that Paul had very clearly helped the Galatian Christians understand that Jesus was crucified for them. That is, Paul had helped the Galatians both understand the historical fact of the crucifixion, the events surrounding the crucifixion, and then the meaning of that event. Instead of holding the cross as central and judging all thought systems against that central truth, that is, being anchored in the cross and the doctrine of the cross, judging everything against that, rather than doing that, they've allowed themselves to be beguiled by the latest and greatest. Well, then, here's the second question. Verse 2. Let me ask you only this. Did you receive the Spirit by works of the law or by hearing with faith? Now, how is it that you received the Holy Spirit, he asks. Now, a little doctrine is in order, isn't it? And if we go to chapter 3, verse 14, Paul teaches that the blessings of Abraham came to the Gentiles so that, he says, in order that we might receive the promised Spirit by faith. And then down to chapter 4, verse 6, God has sent his Spirit into our hearts, says Paul, so that we even cry out, Abba, Father. That is, the Holy Spirit who has come to live in all believers. He has grafted us into the people of God so that we now enjoy intimacy with the Father. This is what the Holy Spirit has done in us. Now, how did that happen, says Paul? That's the question. How did you receive the Holy Spirit? How did you receive the third person of the Trinity? Paul will write the Corinthian Christians, and he asks him the same thing. 1 Corinthians 12, 2 and 3. You know, he says, that when you were pagans, you were led astray to mute idols. However, you were led. Therefore, I want you to understand that no one speaking in the Spirit of God ever says Jesus is accursed, and then watch this, and no one can say Jesus is Lord except in the Holy Spirit. That is, the Holy Spirit brought you into the body of Christ. So how is it that you called upon Jesus? How is it that you came to believe? And the answer is, the Holy Spirit brought you to Christ. That's what occurred. Now here's the question. Did you earn or deserve that? Please answer.
0: Did you know that 55% of Canadians don't read the Bible they own? Despite millions of Bibles sitting on shelves across the country, there's a genuine famine of biblical literacy, and it carries eternal consequences. 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
1: I had quoted 1 Corinthians 12, 2 and 3, where Paul makes it clear that when we come to Christ, when we testify Jesus is Lord, we do so because the Holy Spirit has brought us to that point. And then staying in 1 Corinthians for the moment, still in chapter 12, going now to verse 13. For in one Spirit we were all baptized into one body, Jews or Greeks, slaves or free, and we were all made to drink of one Spirit. See, all of us, Jews who were circumcised and Greeks who were not, regardless of their adherence to the civil law of Israel, were in the Spirit baptized into one body. And all of us who had come to believe, no exceptions, were made to drink of the Holy Spirit. All believers in Jesus have the Holy Spirit. And no doubt, Paul had taught that to these believers, and they had no doubt marveled at the grace of God who had sent the Holy Spirit to draw them to Christ, and now they were indwelt by the Spirit and to make them more and more Christ-like. It was marvelous grace. And then the Judaizers showed up in Galatia, bringing their message that unless, you know, you adhere to the Jewish civil law, you can't be saved. And these believers were beguiled. They had stars in their eyes because of the fervency of these people and the gifted way in which they communicated. But they didn't ask, wait a minute, how did we receive the Holy Spirit? They didn't stop and say, what is it that we know with certainty? They should have said, we know with certainty that we receive the Holy Spirit simply by believing what we heard, and that is bedrock. And here I wish, you know, I could make an appeal to my listeners. What is it about the Christian faith that you do know with certainty? Now, unfortunately, there are some Christians that have no bedrock. They're swept away by any great movement that happens to come along. And so the questions that should be answered are not answered by them. Question we should answer is, how does someone receive the Holy Spirit? Some of my listeners will say, well, they get it by speaking in tongues or by some elevated spiritual experience. Now, if that's true, then the gospel of justification by faith is void. But because we don't have a baseline from which we judge all truth claims, and so we easily fall into the latest, greatest, and novel teaching. So back to the question, how did you receive the Holy Spirit? By faith? Or some other means? And the answer is by faith. Now Paul moves to the third question in verse 3. Are you so foolish? Having begun by the Spirit, are you now being perfected by the flesh? Now all of you, you know, who are uber technical will say, well, wait a minute, that's actually two questions, not one. Well, yeah, that's true. But Paul is actually combining them. Are you so foolish that having begun by the Spirit, you now think that you have to be perfected by the flesh? Is that the foolishness that you fall into? And truth be told, a great many Christians that I know think exactly that. We're saved, they say, by faith alone. But if we're going to grow in holiness, that is by works. It requires effort. We need to whip ourselves with the law. And that's how holiness happens in us. So here's the question. Do you think that God does a bait and switch? He baits us into the faith by promising us that we're saved by grace through faith, a free offer of grace, and then once we're in, he tells us, if you're going to stay in the faith, you're going to have to abandon that idea of free grace, and you're going to have to perfect yourself by your own works. That is, God switches the price tag. Do you think that's how God operates? Is there a profound change from the beginning of your faith to completing the goal of your faith? Answer that. And in order to help the Galatians answer that question, notice how Paul frames it. Do you think that you're perfected in the flesh, he asks. Now, some of you, you know, you're going to have to think this through. Some of you are thinking maybe of Philippians 2 verse 12, where it says, "Therefore, my beloved, as you have always obeyed, so now, not only in my presence, but much more in my absence, work out your salvation with fear and trembling." And we're struck by the phrase, "work out your salvation." And so we've come to adopt the idea that I'm saved by faith, but I'm sanctified by works. And even without thinking about it, almost unconsciously, that I think is what some of us believe. Now, to be clear, the scripture is plain. Hebrews 12:14 says, "Strive for peace with everyone and for holiness, without which no one will see the Lord." Yeah, that means strive, make every effort to be holy. That does include resisting the inclinations of the flesh, putting to death the misdeeds of the body. It does mean that we work out our salvation with fear and trembling. And yeah, it does require effort. But let's get back to Philippians 2 verse 12. Work out your salvation with fear and trembling. The real question is not that effort is required. The real question is, what kind of effort is required? Let me say it again. How do we work out our salvation? So let's go to the next verse in verse 13 of Philippians 2. "For it is God who works in you, both to will and to work for his good pleasure." That is to say, this striving towards holiness is not done by the work of the law, but by trusting or by faith in God, who by his Holy Spirit empowers our obedience, empowers our holiness, and is perfecting our faith. Let me say it again. Yes, we're going to have to learn to say no to our sinful impulses. That much is true. But how do we say no? Do we do so by relying on the works of the law, or we do so by relying on the power that is given us in the Holy Spirit? Let me put it practically. Let's say that you're struggling with lust. How do you win that war? Well, one way is to completely tell yourself it's wrong. And by the way, it is wrong. But the more you do that, the more you're concentrating on the lust that you have to, you know, fight against, the more you're becoming lust-oriented. But what if by the Holy Spirit, your mind is distracted from your lust to the glory of God and to the riches of his grace, so that your energy is directed towards being conformed into the image of Christ? You're taking captive every thought for Christ in this way. By grace through faith, the war of holiness is won, not by the efforts of the flesh. And that tells us we don't win the war for holiness by works, but by faith, the very same faith that saves us. God is not running a bait-and-switch program. We begin our Christian faith by faith and by faith alone, and we end it that way as well. Now we go to Paul's fourth question, found in verse 4. "Did you suffer so many things in vain, if indeed it was in vain?" So what's Paul referring to here? And we have to assume that this question means that the Galatian Christians, still new in the faith, had already suffered some forms of persecution. I don't think any one of them had gone to prison yet, or even worse. However, I do think they had already suffered harassment, and perhaps they had already been excluded from certain places in society. And Paul's telling them, that's the price that you've already paid in adopting your new faith. And when you accepted the false gospel of the Judaizers, you'd given up that for which you'd already suffered. And then he turns to the fifth question, verse 5. "Does he who supplies the Spirit to you and works miracles among you do so by works of the law or by hearing with faith?" We've already discussed the matter of the reception of the Spirit. But now we ask, does God do miracles among you because of your works or by faith? Or how about the answers to prayer that you have received? Does God answer your prayers because you've been counted worthy to get your prayers answered, or because through the blood of Christ you've been ushered into the Holy of Holies? Which one of the two is it? And to some foolish Christians, the answer is the former. If you've done the law well enough, God is now obligated to answer your prayers. That's what they think. And if that's what you think, you've just contradicted the doctrine of justification by faith. Now, having asked the five questions, Paul ends this section by appealing to Abraham. And he asks us, did Abraham gain acceptance before God by works? And he answers it from Genesis 15, verse 6. Look what happened to Abraham. One night, God took Abraham outside. It was a cloudless sky, and the Milky Way was shining above him. And God speaks to him and says, that's how many ancestors you're going to have. And Abraham says, look, that seems impossible, but it's just that God has told me that, and because God said it, it must be true. Abraham simply believed God when he spoke, and that faith was counted as righteousness. And if that was true of Abraham, then it's true of everyone else who believes. When God promises to make us righteous, not by works of the law, but by faith in the promises of God. God said, your sins are forgiven in the cross. Your growth into holiness is completed on the cross. You've never done one thing to contribute to the life of God. God has done everything to make you holy and to make you forgiven at the same time. And you simply believed. And if that's so, don't you dare let anyone bewitch you or cast you under a spell through passionate and empty words. Stay with what you know to be true and never let go of that.
0: Thanks so much, John. It makes me wonder, if somebody is being taught the wrong gospel and they're living by it, what do we say to them?
1: Yeah, I think what we need to do is we need to help them to go over how they got to where they presently are. I mean, what are the things, the propositions that they've bought into, and now they don't think about it anymore. I mean, they've just, you know, they've gone there. And we need to help them to go back over. And then they will, you know, together with us, you know, we'll find those weak spots, those things that don't make sense, and then say, oh, man, at some point in time, this is what I bought into. This is how I began to live. And everything after that was off course, and I continued to build on a structure that was leaning and that was about to fall. So I know it's sometimes painful for a person to actually do that, but it's so necessary, lest, you know, we live a lifetime of misplaced faith and a faith that does not earn us a righteousness before God. So those are the things we need to help folks do.
0: Thanks, John. And remember to join us again tomorrow as we continue our series, No Compromise, right here on Back to the Bible Canada, where we teach the Bible.

0: Hi, this is Dr. John Neufeld. You know, more than 70 years ago, a pastor with no money and no audience walked into a radio station because he believed one thing, that God's word faithfully taught is enough to change a life. 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
2: Today is really lame joke day. Our panel has selected the top seven worst jokes ever. Number seven, the fattest knight at King Arthur's round table, circumference. Number six, a rubber band pistol was confiscated from algebra class. Yes, it was a weapon of math disruption. Oh, man. Number five, no matter how much you push the envelope, it'll still be stationary. Did you get that? Stationary. Number four, a dog gave birth to puppies near the road and was cited for littering. I get it. Number three, two silkworms had a race. They ended up in a tie. Number two, two hats were hanging on a hat rack in the hallway. One hat said to the other, "You stay here, I'll go on ahead." I try not to laugh, but hey, some of these aren't that bad. The number one bad lame joke of the day. A Canadian guy was sitting in a kayak in December. He was so cold he lit a fire and sank, proving once again that you can't have your kayak and heat it too. Ah, come on. Well, some of those weren't too bad, were they? People write asking how they can develop a sense of humor. Here are five ideas to help you do exactly that. Number one, sit up and pay attention to life. Notice things others miss. Signs like ears pierced while you wait. I was in a grocery store and heard a little girl say to her mom, "Mom, you sure have a funny nose." I couldn't help comparing the little kid and her mother's noses. They were identical. I had to smile. Ask doctors and nurses sometime in the next month and barbers and teachers to tell you something funny that's happened in the past couple of weeks. They'll love it. You will too. Number two, laugh at things that annoy you. For some of us, this could be a full-time job. Everything annoys us. Long lines, late flights, getting splashed with mud. We stomp our feet and grind our molars. But has being frustrated ever once in the history of your entire life made things just a tiny bit better? I'm still working on this. When frustrated, do two things. Choose gratitude and look for something funny. Don't worry, you'll find it. Go looking. If all else fails, learn to laugh at yourself and you'll never be short of material. Number three, put laughter on your calendar. Do you keep a to-do list? Why not write this on it? Read the comics today. Put the good ones on the fridge. Try out a new accent. Tell a friend about Laugh Again Radio. You can do better than that. At dinner, ask family members to share a funny or embarrassing moment. Find a funny buddy. Call each other when humor happens. And number four, choose humor over hostility. Humor disarms like few other weapons. Proverbs 15:1 says a soft answer turns away wrath. Well-placed humor is great conflict management. A guy used to work for me and was always late. I said, "I'm glad you aren't an airplane pilot." I bought him a tiny little plane that he kept on his desk. He was rarely late after that, and we laughed about the change. Number five, don't let the sun go down without a psalm. Reading a psalm a day from the Bible can forever change your attitude and focus. Psalm 100 says, "Shout with joy to the Lord, all the earth, for the Lord is good. His unfailing love continues forever, and his faithfulness to each generation." And try a joke out on someone. Here's one. What do you call a cow that just had a baby? Decaffeinated. Get it? Come on. It's a calf. Calf, decaf.
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1: I was wondering if you've ever heard of a group called the Israelites.
2: The who?
3: Well, I think that's called deja vu.
1: I wouldn't know. I'm new here.
4: You dreamed about this?
2: Oh, you bad dogs.
1: I thought you were navigating.

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1: You want to bond with her, right? You should definitely ask her to be your mentor.
2: Isn't that a little manipulative?
1: If you're doing it right.
2: You said you were looking for volunteers for a fundraiser?
1: I am.
0: How will Bridget navigate these tricky relationships? 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
3: Come in.
4: Jason?
3: Uncle Jack!
4: Oh, hello, laddie.
3: Hi.
4: It's good to see you. Drop the uncle there. Huh?
3: Good to see you, too. Hey, you look terrific. How long's it been? 10 years?
4: Oh, at least.
3: So when did you get back?
4: Just this evening.
3: All your stuff moved in?
4: Uh-huh. Movers finished maybe half an hour ago. But I wanted to talk to you about this arrangement.
3: What's to talk about?
4: I feel funny living at your dad's house while you live here in this little room.
3: Little? Are you kidding? This is twice the size of my last apartment. And I've got all the rest of Wits End as a playground. What could be better?
4: No, but
3: just
4: see,
3: look around. Does this seem cramped to you?
4: No. In fact, you have it set up rather nicely, but still, I feel
3: wouldn't know what to do with a house like Dad's. And can you see me puttering around in the garden? Look, it's perfect for you. I'm comfortable here.
4: Just so you're absolutely sure.
3: I'm absolutely sure. Look, if I change my mind, I'll let you know.
4: Good.
3: I can't believe it. Both of us here in Odyssey.
4: I wish your father were here.
3: So do I. But you know how it is. Somehow none of us seem to be in the same town at the same time. So, what do you think of Odyssey?
4: I like it here. The people are friendly. Wits End is a world unto itself.
3: Yeah, you're telling me. It's going to take ages to sort through all the things Dad's done. And some of the gadgets in the basement he left undone.
4: His workroom. I've been tempted to do some exploring down there myself.
3: Yeah, Dad said he wanted me to go through everything, just to see if I thought any of it is worth working on. Are you coming in tomorrow?
4: Sure. Yeah. Though, now that you're here, I didn't want to assume.
3: Nothing to assume. I wouldn't want to run this place without you. So, how about tomorrow? We can both go down into Dad's workroom and see what we can dig up.
4: I look forward to it.
3: Great. This is interesting. Did you see this, Uncle Jack?
4: It's just Jack, huh? What?
3: Well, Dad has a prototype here for the Imagination Station, but it looks almost like a phone booth.
4: I get the impression he's done several versions of it.
3: That's Dad. Never satisfied with one idea. He has to keep working at it until he's explored every nook and cranny.
4: Something you obviously inherited. It seems to me you spent weeks trying to build a rocket ship that would take you to... Where did you want to go?
3: The planet Gilbatron in the Beekner Galaxy.
4: That's it.
3: But I was 10 then. I can't believe you still remember that.
4: How could I forget? You borrowed every piece of scrap wood I had in the garage.
3: Oh, yeah.
4: Oh. How strange.
3: What is?
4: I was digging through this box of old books and suddenly had the feeling I dreamt about this. Like it happened before. Do you know what I mean?
3: Well, I think that's called deja vu.
4: Oh, no, this is different. I just remember that in the dream, I wasn't here with you, but with some other young man. We were talking about something, I don't know. I remember thinking he was feeling lost.
3: You don't know who the guy was?
4: No.
3: Huh. Well, so what's in the box that triggered the whole thing?
4: It's some kind of, I don't know what it is. A ledger?
3: Yeah, it seems to be written in some sort of code.
4: Mm-hmm.
3: Letters and numbers.
4: But look at the pages. See?
3: Yeah, a variety of handwriting, as if several different people wrote in it from time to time.
4: Uh-huh.
3: Oh, look here. Some of the handwriting looks young.
4: Ah, a diary maybe, huh?
3: Yeah, or maybe minutes taken from some sort of meeting. And look there, some of the entries are in Dad's own hand.
4: I remember when your dad and I were

0: kids, we used to keep a journal of our adventures, but he insisted we write it in a secret code just in case it fell into the wrong hands.
1: Oh, secret agents.
0: No, our parents. Oh. You used to play around with codes when you were young, didn't you?
1: Well, a little. Actually, I guess you could say I still do, as a hobby.
0: Well, does this make any sense to you?
1: No, but I'd enjoy taking a crack at it. Hey, maybe Dad was a double agent for some super spy organization or something.
0: Or maybe he has terrible handwriting and it's his shopping list from 1987.
1: Only one way to find out. Give me some time with it.
0: Okay. And Jason?
1: Yeah?
0: This book was in my dream, too.
2: Section of the funnies in today.
0: Hi, Connie.
2: Oh, hi.
0: Would you mind handing me that towel, please? I think I have a smudge on my face.
2: Oh, yeah, sure. Well, you and Jason have been down in Witt's workroom for an awful long time.
0: There's a lot to look through.
2: I don't get it. I mean, can't Witt clean it all out when he gets back from the Middle East?
0: Well, if Jason's going to work on his own inventions, he'll need room to do it. But really, we're just curious to see what Witt's been up to all these years. Anything interesting in the newspaper this morning?
2: Charlie Brown told Snoopy that he's getting a new food dish, but other than that...
0: I meant on the front page.
2: Oh! Well, let's see. Mayor Tom Riley said he's going to reconsider the zoning regulations for the south part of town, and... Oh, yeah. Another robbery last night.
0: Another robbery?
2: A stereo was stolen out of Donald Milford's car, and his windows bashed in. And the night before that, someone spray-painted the side of the community center. Seems like there's been something almost every night for the past couple of weeks.
0: Any suspects?
2: No. But the police figure it was done by a gang. You know, it is so strange. I remember stuff like this happening when I lived in California, but I never expected it in Odyssey.
0: But you have gangs here.
2: The Bones of Wrath, but they're really just a bunch of bullies who get into mischief. They don't usually vandalize places or steal things.
0: Maybe they're getting ambitious. Gangs get that way sometimes. They start off small and harmless and then get big and dangerous.
2: What I don't understand is why gangs always have to be bad.
0: I don't follow you.
2: I mean, why aren't there ever any good gangs?
0: Oh, you mean roving gangs of kids committing random acts of charity and kindness?
2: Yeah, something like that.
0: Interesting thought. Wish you had an answer.
3: Hello, anybody there?
2: Me and Jack. Hi, Jason.
3: Hi, Connie. Uncle Jack?
2: Uncle Jack?
0: Yes, Jason.
3: Do you have a minute to come up to the office?
0: Sure. Is something wrong?
3: No, I've made some headway on our mystery book.
0: I'll be right there. Do you mind watching the shop, Connie?
2: No.
0: Thanks.
2: Mystery book?
1: It's a simple code. They just alternated numbers with letters, with the letter A starting at the number 5.
0: Yeah, I'll take your word for it.
1: No, don't you get it? You see, if A equals 5, then B would be 6, and so on. All I had to do was determine that A was 5, and the rest fell into place.
0: Like I said, I'll take your word for it.
1: My guess is that Dad used it because of the kids, so they could learn it quickly.
0: But why use a code at all? Were they trying to hide something?
1: Well, obviously they were trying to keep a secret. Best as I can figure, this book contains the minutes from some sort of club.
0: A club?
1: Uh-huh. They call themselves the Israelites. Look, you see here? It was headed by someone called David. And these minutes were recorded by Jonathan. There, you see the other names? They're all biblical.
0: So it's another one of Witt's efforts to make the Bible come to life for the kids. Very interesting.
1: This wasn't in your dream, was it?
0: Not directly.
1: Good. Because there's more to it than that.
0: How so?
1: Well, the kids obviously used code names, but look over on this page here. Mm-hmm. You see there's a list of names, addresses, and some kind of instruction, like Robert Frazier, his address on Blake, and then simply garden.
0: Garden? You think it's another code word?
1: Well, it could be. Maybe some of these people know what it's about, if they're still around. Do you recognize any of the names? I mean, you've been here longer than I have.
0: No. But I can think of one person who might know. So you don't recognize any of these names either, huh?
2: The O'Learys, Cooper, Frazier, Phelan, Walker. Sorry, Jack. We could double-check them in the phone book.
0: Oh, I thought of that, but I'd rather call someone you know. I mean, imagine me standing at the door saying, "Hi, you don't know me, but I was wondering if you ever heard of a group called the Israelites." It seemed pretty weird to a stranger.
2: No offense, but it seems pretty weird to me. Why are you so determined to figure it out? It's just a silly book of codes that Whit probably used as a game for some kids.
0: I know, but... Well, if this is what I think it is, Whit and I used to play a similar sort of game when we were little. Mostly, I'm just curious to see what Whit was up to. And I had this dream last night...
2: Wait a minute, huh? Jack. I know this person.
0: Who is it?
2: It's Emma Douglas. She was friends with Whit. In fact, I think she even worked here for a little while before I arrived.
0: What's it say after her name?
2: Just Garage Paint. Garage Paint?
0: I don't know. Let's hope Emma Douglas can tell me.
4: Oh, you bad dogs. Next time I'm going to call the dog pound on you.
0: Hello there.
4: Oh, well, if you're selling something, I'm not buying.
0: No, ma'am, I'm not. My name is Jack Allen. I'm a friend of Whit's, and do you need some help?
4: No, that's all right. It's only a little bit left to pick up here. Some neighborhood dogs got into my trash again. You know, I thought the law said they had to be kept on a leash.
0: I wouldn't know. I'm new here.
4: Oh, yes, you are. You're the one I heard about. The old friend who's helping out at Whit's end while Whit's gone, right?
0: Uh-huh.
4: What can I do for you, Mr. Allen?
0: Please, Jack.
4: All right, Jack. Well, what brings you all the way from Whit's End to talk to me?
0: A mystery, mostly.
4: Oh?
0: I was wondering if you've ever heard of a group called the Israelites.
4: The who?
0: The Israelites.
4: Of course I have.
0: Ah, good.
4: Well, they're all through the Old Testament. Don't you ever read your Bible?
0: Well, I was thinking more along the lines of a group of kids that once went around using names like David and Jonathan.
4: Are you serious?
0: Yes. You see, I found a book in Whit's workroom that was written in code, and well, your name was in the book, and this sounds ridiculous, doesn't it?
4: It sure does.
0: I won't take up any more of your time.
4: Thank you. Why are you so interested in that group, anyway?
0: No special reason, just another connection to Whit. You know, I haven't seen a house in this style in a long time. When was it built?
4: Oh, in the 40s, I think.
0: I should have figured. Particularly the way the garage sits separate from the house itself. That's very nice.
4: Needs repainting, though.
0: You think so? When was the last time you had it painted?
4: Oh, it must have been several years ago.
0: Which house needs painting, too?
4: Uh-huh.
0: Who did your garage? Maybe I'll ask them to come over.
4: All right, Mr. Allen.
0: Is something wrong?
4: You know perfectly well what's wrong. You tricked me.
0: Oh, Miss Douglas, I assure you...
4: Now, there is no point in denying it. Come on in for some tea, and I'll tell you what I know about the Israelites. I'm only telling you all this because you're an old friend of Whit's, and, well, it was so long ago, I don't expect it much matters now.
0: The Israelites painted your garage.
4: Uh-huh.
0: Uh-huh.
4: And they often came sneaking around to do my gardening, too.
0: Uh-huh.
4: See, that wasn't too long after my husband died, and proud woman that I was, I just couldn't bring myself to actually ask for help. The Israelites used to come in and work when they know I'd be away or in bed asleep.
0: So they weren't just a group of kids Whit pulled together to teach about the Bible?
4: Oh, well, I expect it started that way. You know Whit. Any fun way to learn the Bible was worth trying. They had all kinds of imaginary Bible adventures. But after a while, the group took on a different purpose. You see, Whit sent them out to help folks, do good deeds, to be angels of mercy, in a manner of speaking.
0: How did they get away with it?
4: Oh, Whit arranged it so the work could be done when people were away or in bed. He insisted on strict secrecy, too. He wanted the kids to help because they wanted to help, not because they wanted credit.
0: Ah. Well, how did you find out about them?
4: Well, one night while I was asleep, they were trying to do some gardening, and one of the kids knocked some things over in the garage, and it woke me up. I thought I was being burglarized, and it nearly gave me a heart attack. Mm-hmm. Well, Whit came over, and he told me a little of what was going on. It made me realize how stubborn I was being, alone in this house, not asking for help from anyone.
0: And Whit told you everything?
4: Oh, no, he wouldn't do that. He said only enough to calm me down. And I told him I wouldn't tell anyone, and I haven't, until now.
0: Huh. So you don't know who any of the kids were?
4: To be honest, I know one. Billy McPherson. only because he felt so bad for scaring me that he came up a few days later and apologized. I don't know what became of Billy. I think he's still here in town. Makes me sad to think about it now.
0: Why?
4: Well, all those boys doing such good work and then growing up and leaving without ever being thanked. I wish I knew what became of them.
0: So do I.

0: 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We always love hearing from you.
1: Pass me that sponge, will you, Connie?
2: Sure. Well, hi, Jack.
1: Well, if it isn't the private eye himself. Hi, Uncle Jack.
3: Oh, hi.
2: Why do you keep calling him Uncle Jack?
1: Because he's always been like an uncle to me. But he thinks I'm too old to call him uncle now. Now, maybe he's right. Are you right, Uncle Jack? Just as I figured. Still chasing after the Israelites?
2: Did Emma Douglas tell you anything?
3: Well, a little. I have a lead. A kid named Billy McPherson. Though I don't suppose he's much of a kid now.
2: McPherson? You want me to get the phone book?
3: Oh, that's all right. I've already tried. He's not in Odyssey anymore.
2: Well, that's that.
3: As I was driving back, I stopped by the high school. The teacher there, who heads up the reunion committee, thinks his family moved out toward Connellsville. If you give me an address, I'll check it out tomorrow.
2: Well, that's something, I guess.
1: Why don't you call?
3: And say what? No, I'd rather talk to him face to face.
1: But I'm still not sure what you think you're going to say even then. I mean, what makes you think he'll want to talk to you about the Israelites?
3: I don't know. Do you think I'm crazy? Should I give up?
1: Well, I'm not saying that. I'd love to know more of what's behind that code book, too. But you have to admit, your determination is a little...
3: crazy. I know. At first, I thought I was just being curious, but now it's that dream I had. It keeps nagging me. And it seems like this is related somehow.
2: Wait a minute. What dream?
1: A dream Uncle Jack had last night.
2: You mean about this? Hold it. You dreamed about this?
3: Sort of. I can't say.
2: Are you talking a regular kind of dream, or like one of those dreams Joseph had where cakes were eaten by cows and stuff?
3: I honestly don't know. It was just a dream, that's all.
2: What does it mean?
3: Maybe I'll find out tomorrow. You really didn't have to come along, Jason.
1: Are you kidding? I wouldn't miss it. Ooh, which is what you just did.
3: What?
1: Missed it. Your turn. I think you want the road back there.
3: Oh, I thought you were navigating.
1: I'm doing my best. So you didn't have any more of those crazy dreams last night, did you?
3: Same one. Finding the old box in Witt's workroom, the Israelite book, and this mysterious person who feels lost.
1: You believe in dreams?
3: I never really thought about them before, but since coming to Odyssey, I've been having some very vivid dreams.
1: About what?
3: Oh, I don't want to get into it now. Is that my turn?
1: Yeah, I think so. If this address is correct, and if Billy McPherson still lives there.
3: If he doesn't, we'll just go home and forget about the whole thing.
1: Sure we will. Of course, I didn't expect us to get lost for an hour.
3: It's these small back roads. You have the map. Where are we going?
1: I can't tell. This map only has the major roads. Watch out for that... pothole.
3: Oh, sorry. But, well, there's a service station. Maybe they can tell us where we are. Go on and ask Jason. I'll put some gas in the car.
1: Okay. Hi.
4: Hi there. What can I do for you?
1: Well, my friend and I seem to have gotten ourselves lost. Any chance of getting some detailed maps?
4: Yeah, right there on the counter. They're handmade, though. Nobody's come up with a map yet that has all the roads in this area. Where are you going?
1: Well, we're looking for Howarth Road.
4: Howarth? Oh, that's about a half mile up that way, on the right.
1: Great. We're closer than we thought.
4: Only one family lives on that road.
3: You know, I think I need a car that gets better gas mileage. Oh.
1: We're closer than we thought, Uncle... Jack? What's wrong?
4: Are you okay, mister?
3: I'm sorry. It's nothing. The name on your shirt.
4: Is something wrong with my name? Billy's a common enough name.
3: Oh, of course it is.
1: Now, you said there's only one family on Howarth Road.
4: Yeah, the McPhersons.
1: There you go, Jack.
4: You're looking for the McPhersons?
1: Well, one in particular.
3: But we already found him, didn't we?
1: What?
4: That depends on what you mean.
3: I mean, you're Billy McPherson.
4: Yeah? So what?
3: I'd like to talk to you.
4: About what?
3: The Israelites.
4: The Israelites? Good grief. That's a name I haven't heard in years.
3: Is there somewhere we can go?
4: Frank! Frank, will you watch the counter for a few minutes? I'm gonna run to the diner next door. The Israelites lasted, I guess it was 2 summers. Mr. Whitaker figured it was a waste to have kids out of school and bored. At first, there was only 6 of us. We played a lot of Bible games, things like that. But then, Mr. Whitaker got the idea that we should become a gang who did good deeds. So he put us together with several other kids, and 2, sometimes 3 nights a week, we'd all meet, get our assignments, and go off and do what had to be done.
3: So Whit came up with the things you did,
4: huh? Sometimes, yeah. And other times, we came up with ideas for ourselves. Didn't matter who thought it up, as long as it helped somebody.
3: What happened to the group?
4: Well, Mr. Whitaker said he'd keep the Israelites going only as long as we stayed interested. He didn't want it running on his desire alone. By the 3rd summer, everybody went their separate ways. Mostly because we started liking girls. But those were 2 summers I'll never forget. The best I ever had. So, Mr. Whitaker took off for the Middle East, huh?
3: Uh-huh.
4: Oh, he's something else. He was a great Sunday school teacher. Had a really powerful influence on me. Though I've kind of, well, you know, I don't get to church much anymore.
3: Maybe you should.
4: Yeah. Well, I better get back to work. Frank will be steaming from his ears at me for taking off like that.
3: Will it help if I explain?
4: No, it's no problem. Frank's my cousin. Hey, in this area, they say you can throw a rock in any direction and hit a McPherson. We're all over the place.
3: Well, thanks for talking to us, Billy.
4: Yeah, nice meeting you both.
1: Oh, Billy, wait a sec.
4: Yeah?
3: Here's something we want you to have. The Israelite Chronicles.
4: You're kidding. I can't take that.
1: Sure you can. You remember the code?
4: Oh, yeah. A starts with 5.
1: Right.
4: Are you sure about this?
1: We're sure.
3: Read it and remember, Billy. Read it and remember.
4: Thanks. Thanks very much. Wow, this is great. Come back and see me sometime.
3: We will. And you get back to church.
4: You know, I think I will. Well, see you guys.
1: Bye. Okay. Go ahead. Say it.
3: Say what?
1: He was the young man in your dream, right? The one you thought was lost?
3: It was merely an impression of a person. I don't remember a face.
1: But you knew it was him, even before you saw his name patch.
3: No comment. It was just a dream.
1: Right. So what does it all mean? We learned about a gang of kids who did good deeds for a couple of summers several years ago. Is it supposed to mean something?
3: Well, considering all the gangs who go around doing evil deeds, maybe it means it's an idea whose time has come again.
5: Sometimes it's easy to forget that the opportunity to do good is always nearby. Maybe it's just helping out at home, or saying something nice to your neighbors, or volunteering to serve in your church or community. You know, maybe we have to use our imaginations like Whit did and think of clever, secret ways to do good. Whatever the case, we can be sure that the good we do, wherever we do it, is one of the best ways to show God's love to people who don't know Him. Like the Apostle Paul said in Ephesians 2:10, "We are God's handiwork, created in Christ Jesus for the life of good works which God designed for us." That's all for now. 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And don't forget to ask about getting a copy of today's episode, too. It's called A Code of Honor. 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A Code of Honor was written and directed by Paul McCusker. Our production engineer was Dave Arnold. And our executive producer is Chuck Bolte. And I'm Chris, hoping you'll join us again next time for more Adventures in Odyssey.

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dreaming a little much. Truth is, life ain't perfect. 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